0: they're actually getting some reps. And so, you know what? I think this might not be as far-fetched as some people think it may be.
1: Well, this was awesome. Congratulations to you and your school, selling out the stadiums, the suites, and all that kind of stuff. Just unbelievable. Dr. Andrew T. Goodrich, AD at Akron. And hopefully you make it to the Boca Bowl, because then we get a play. So thank you so Let's much go. For the time. We appreciate it.
0: You got it. Thank you, guys.
1: What an awesome story. CeCe, your eyes lit up on that last answer when he says, college football, let's be honest, hasn't been that fun recently in terms of the news around it. And your eyes lit up with that. Why?
2: Because so much of the focus has been about the business of college football, who's getting paid what, who's being bought out, players jumping around in the transfer portal, going to the highest bidders, and then these fights that they're having with the NCAA, the fights that they're having with these huge conglomerates that are conferences, and then of course the advocacy of more guidelines and guardrails to Congress. I just think that so much attention has been paid to stuff that's off the field, and we don't focus enough on what's happening on the field and the overall pageantry that makes a lot of people fall in love with college football.
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0: welcome to the Hoop Collective podcast. We talk about the NBA, which we are doing at a time I'm not going to reveal. How about that? Joining us from Naples, Florida, where it's football season, thank God, is our front office man, Bobby Marks.
1: Gentlemen, it sure is. A little night practice, three or four days in, and a little steamy in the afternoon, and 5:30 to 9 o'clock at night for night practices down here.
0: Love it. Joining us from someplace in the Western Hemisphere is Ben McMahon.
2: Howdy, partners. Actually spent this afternoon just floating down the Truckee River. Tough day, you know, and then went to the beach.
0: You used sunscreen, I hope?
2: I did, although I don't think I did it real well in the knees. I've got really red knees right now, so.
0: Did you actually go into the Truckee River, or did you stay successfully on the float?
2: No, I hopped in there. I mean, you know, right. Got in the water and, you know, and ended up going to the beach and hopped in the lake. You know, if you get in there, it's not bad. It's, you know, if you're kind of halfway, then it's pretty chilly.
0: I see. Is that glacier fed? I once went whitewater rafting on a glacier fed river in British Columbia in the middle of summer, and you had to wear a wetsuit.
2: Oh, wow.
0: They didn't tell me that when we signed up for it. They sort of sprung that on me.
2: No wetsuit necessary, and

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0: 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The Patriots Day Memorial Stair Climb. 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

0: Saturday, August 8th, 2026. And this is Game Night.
1: Clark finds the cutter, Hines Allen. Now Mitchell, and a technical foul assessed to Caitlin Clark. And that one is going to put her above the threshold and suspend her for Indiana's game Tuesday against New York.
2: That's a bad call. Incidental contact when you're flying out of control. 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
3: We'll let the league decide, but it wasn't intentional or anything. 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I'll see
4: and nothing
3: you
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4: Andre Snelling's We Can Update the Scoreboard. We have officially gone 0 days without drama in the WNBA. Welcome into Game Night here on ESPN Radio, the all-new ESPN app. Mia O'Brien, the aforementioned. Dr. Dre himself, Andre Snelling's the professor, hanging out with you here on ESPN Radio. We do begin in the W, where Caitlin Clark in the Indiana Fever prevailed, but no Indiana Fever game can be, well, let's just say normal, Dre, because there is always a storyline within the game itself and not just a nail-biting finish, a 90-86 victory at the United Center over the Chicago Sky. In the fourth quarter of this game, we'll work backwards. How about that, Dre? So we're gonna work backwards. This is how we have to talk about the WNBA. We have to work in pieces. We're gonna begin with Caitlin Clark's eighth technical foul of the season, which, if it had not been rescinded by the league less than 2 hours later, would have resulted in her suspension for the next Indiana Fever game, which happens to be this upcoming Tuesday against the New York Liberty at the Barclays Center, which of course you can catch that game live on the network of ESPN. And so we'll start there. Because initial impressions for you, it feels like pretty much across the board the consensus is Caitlin Clark inadvertently running into an official as she is making her way down the baseline, may or may not have contacted Natasha Cloud in the process of trying to clear out. She did not intentionally push her forearm into the official like the official suggested.
5: Yeah, I mean, you said 0 days without controversy.

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0: issues because you just can't keep losing if ultimately you want to win.
1: Or the Red Sox in 1976, dare I say, where they were forced to play in a one-game playoff game with the New York Yankees at Fenway Park because they collapsed in the month of September. We've seen it before. We've seen it with the Mets. I don't think we'll see it with the Dodgers, but time will tell. The good news, if you are a fan of the Los Angeles baseball team, they have runners on the quarters in the top of the 10th. However, it appears they've stranded both those base runners. We're headed to the bottom of the 10th. The Diamondbacks a chance to walk it off in extras for a second straight night against the LA Dodgers. 30 for 30's new series, The Betrayal of Shohei Ohtani, is available now on all major podcast platforms. The Betrayal of Shohei Ohtani is presented by Gusto. I've listened to episode one, Dre. I was locked in. Great work by Tisha Thompson and the rest of our 30 for 30 podcast team. Encourage you to go check that out. The Betrayal of Shohei Ohtani. His Dodgers maybe betraying him and the pitching staff a little bit of late. Just five hits going into extras. Coming up, should we be sleeping on one college football superpower? This is Game Night on ESPN Radio.
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1: My big Ronnie Lott, who had his finger cut off during halftime and went in back and played the rest of the game.
2: So I don't know.
1: That is something that, you know what? That's something nasty good.
2: Yeah, that's what I was going to say. Does that make him a villain or a hero? Right? Like he was like, I don't care what I have to do. I'm getting back out there. You know, that makes him the type of guy that a lot of football fans like, yeah, that's my guy. That's my hero. Not necessarily the villain.
0: Let's quick hit Dean in Jersey. Dean, you got 15 seconds here on Game Night on ESPN Radio. Who's the biggest villain in sports?
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0: All right. 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Most definitely, Dean. Glad we fit you in here on Game Night on ESPN Radio, the biggest sports villains of all time. 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
2: I'm Chad Ryder. Washington Commanders left tackle Laremy Tunsil tore his triceps in practice today. He's out indefinitely. The 2026 Pro Football Hall of Fame class inducted today in Canton, Ohio, which included Drew

0: When your interim manager is talking about how weird it is to finally lose, I think that kind of sums up the vibes in Beantown right now.
1: Exactly. It's almost like in Coming to America when Akeem takes Simi's money, like $100,000. He's like, do not take my pocket money. It's like, we lost? How do we lose? You know, like the mindset just gets so different when you play 900 basketball, baseball for a month and a half.
0: Yeah, here's Chad Tracy on what it felt like to not actually win a baseball game.
2: Yeah, I mean, it's part of it. Like, you know that are you going to continue to play 900 ball? No, but I still feel like, you know, we did what we were supposed to do early in the game. They obviously took advantage in the middle innings, and we gave them a finish. You know, that's important that we brought the tying run to the plate in a game that had it gone, it looked like it could just be, you know, okay, 1-2-3, but we got the tying run to the plate, which is all you can ask for there.
0: Maybe Doug Glanville knew that 900
1: yeah,
0: quote. From Chad Tracy when he brought that up to us here on game night.
1: Yeah, he had heard that line, but it was a good line. You know, you made it a hot line, I made it a hot song. And just, you referred to me as the analytics guy a couple times. One analytic, your scoring differential a lot of times is more indicative of how good a team is than the actual record. And so even though the Red Sox are still behind the Yankees and Rays in the division, they lead the American League in the best scoring differential, plus 85 on the season. And, of course, that all comes from this period of playing 900 ball. But they played so well during that period that they tied the Detroit Tigers, who also aren't leading their division, but they have the two best scoring differentials in the American League this season.
0: The Tigers still in that NL Central race. Also should be noted, to give you another stat, Dre, the Red Sox are second in ERA, tied with the Milwaukee Brewers, who, of course, have the best record in baseball, mm-hmm. a 3.48 ERA for their pitching staff. Any solace for those Yankees fans out there? Well, not only did you beat the Braves today, they also have the best ERA in the majors at 3.32. Coming up, an emotional day in Canton for NFL legends. 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

0: recent history over the last four or five cycles?
1: You know, it's a strong one, right? You know, it's making its case. It's got five players, I believe, that were all legends, and it's got some big name guys. So, you know, I would say that it stands on its own. It's not going to go down as the greatest class probably in Hall of Fame history, but it was a strong class. You know, they've got nothing to be ashamed of.
0: I think any class that has a quarterback of Drew Brees' caliber instantly moves to the top, just because, unfortunately, that's what sells. 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That is this year's Pro Football Hall of Fame induction class. But who will get in next year? That's next on Game Night.
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9: I'm John Ryder. Commanders left tackle Laremy Tunsil is out indefinitely after he tore his triceps in practice earlier. On the baseball scoreboard, one game going on right now. Eighth inning in Seattle. Rays lead the Mariners 3-2. Tampa Bay looking for a fifth straight win. The Dodgers snapped their seven-game losing streak. 2-1 victory over the Diamondbacks in 10 innings in Arizona. Shohei Ohtani knocking in the game winner with an RBI single. Earlier in Philadelphia, it goes extras.

0: ass. And it's crazy to say that because it was just that 1 year at Auburn and the laptop situation in Gainesville that defined his college career and his legacy in the college game. But it's one of those things where, yes, he went to a Super Bowl. Yes, he won an MVP. But outside of two, three seasons in the mid-2010s, where is Cam Newton in the story of the NFL?
1: Yeah, and you bring up a good point because this is the NFL Hall of Fame. It's not like, for basketball, it's not the NBA Hall of Fame. It's the Basketball Hall of Fame. It's the Naismith Basketball Hall of Fame. And so if you have a scenario like a Cam Newton, you know, in the basketball world where they were arguably the star of, or they were the star of arguably the best team in their sports history in college, that would absolutely be something that would add to the Basketball Hall of Fame legacy, or, you know, in a way that it doesn't when it comes to the NFL and football. So, yeah, I mean, you know, Cam in his Superman days was as good as we saw, you know, for those few years. But you make a good point. Was it long enough? Though, again, the fact that his teammate Luke Kuechly made it in essentially for the same era would argue that maybe it is.
0: Perhaps it is enough for Cam Newton to eventually make the Pro Football Hall of Fame. A couple of names that, again, are still on the ballot that were finalists and or were semifinalists this past year. Again, Jason Witten, Eli Manning, Torrey Holt, Hines Ward, Reggie Wayne, Marshall Yanda, Darren Woodson, who's been a finalist, it feels like, forever, still lingering on the ballot. And, of course, former coaches that may also receive consideration and could give Bill Belichick a run for his money. It's really hard to make the Pro Football Hall of Fame, Dre. It's even harder to be a contributor or a coach into the Hall of Fame because you just don't see that many going in on a year-by-year basis. Mike Shanahan, Mike Holmgren, Marty Schottenheimer. Where do they fall in this pecking order, or does Bill Belichick leapfrog over everyone? Good news, we've got, I was going to say 365 days. We've got 365 days until the next enshrinement ceremony in Canton, Ohio. We've got about, you know, I'd say, let's do some quick math here, 6 months before February rolls around. Super Bowl 61 comes to ESPN, ABC, the Walt Disney Company, and we will find out who the class of 2027 into the Pro Football Hall of Fame is. Coming up, Laremy Tunsil out indefinitely in Washington with a torn tricep, and the Commanders aren't the only team dealing with injuries. This is Game Night on ESPN Radio and the all-new ESPN app.
2: 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Minnesota Vikings, four down season preview. And Matt Eisman and Akbar Baja Piamila of American Ninja Warrior in person. 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
11: 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Jordan Alvarez.
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0: 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In this day and age, you have to kind of pay attention to what your body tells you, especially as you start getting a little older. So if this is it for the legend, then I hope he goes out on top.
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1: 2-2 pitch to Soderstrom, and he drives that to right. Way back, and that ball is gone. Soderstrom homers for the second time in as many nights in Boston. 6-2 A's.
0: Number four. It's a crowded AL West race, and Texas would gain ground on Houston. The win over the Orioles to call on 105.3 The Fan.
2: The 2-0 pitch. Swing and a drive. Well hit. Deep right field. Torrey Seager. He's back. A line drive. Three-run home run over the Ranger bullpen. There's your padding. 5-1 Texas.
0: Number three. The Royals getting plenty of power from their first baseman in a win over the Cubs in Kansas City. Call on 96.5 The Fan.
1: Pitch in the air, deep right center field. He might have just done it again. Taylor's to the wall. He leaps. He's out of here. A two-homer night for Jack Caglione. A two-run shot. The Royals lead 6-3.
0: Number two. Goes extras in Philadelphia, and this would end up being the game winner for Toronto on Sportsnet 590 The Fan.
1: The 3-2 pitch, and Lucas rips one to right field. It's riding, it's flying, and it's over the wall. It's a two-run bomb in the 11th inning for Nathan Lucas, and the Toronto Blue Jays take a 7-5 lead.
0: Number one. Alex, our top sound, the Dodgers looking to snap a long losing streak, and it goes extras in Arizona. 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
3: 0-2 pitch. Curveball, ground ball, back to Dreyer. He throws the second one on to first. Double play! And the Dodgers win! Oh, a game-ending double play started by Jack Dreyer. And the Dodgers win it in extra innings, 2-1. And end the seven-game losing skid.
4: 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We continue here on SportsCenter all night. More WNBA action. The two teams with the best records in the WNBA. The 22-9 Las Vegas Aces and the 25-7 Minnesota Lynx. The two teams with the shortest odds to win the WNBA title. They squared off. Asia Wilson, 12 straight 20-point games, tied for the fourth longest streak in WNBA history. The Lynx would go on to win it 98-87 over the Aces. Avisa Collier with 22 points and 6 rebounds. Olivia Miles had a strong game for Minnesota as well. 26 points, 7 assists, and 4 rebounds. She becomes the fastest player to score 600 points and 150 assists in WNBA history. And again, an 11-point victory by the Lynx over the Aces. Asia Wilson, 16 points and 8 rebounds, tied for her fewest points in a game this season. And Collier, with 20 or more points in 3 of the 6 games played this season in 81 career games, fourth most in franchise history behind Maya Moore. Collier, again, strong game, 22 points. Lynx head coach Cheryl Reeve on her performance.
5: She played defense different than the last game, so that was nice to see. And she was setting the tone, and, you know, as a captain, she was, you know, taking ownership for what needed to happen. And I told her, you know, half your shots from three is a really good space for us. And so, you know, obviously she was getting those opportunities and cashing in, and then also doing work in the paint. And, you know, I think initially there was some thought about how do you play Tashi and Fee if they like the same spots, but those two play really well off of each other. Tashi understands how to space for her and then what to do. You know, if Fee doesn't get it and it comes to Tashi to play the next action. And so that pairing has been really good for us. And Fee was Nafisa Collier.
4: Cheryl Reeve on the Lynx victory and Nafisa Collier's performance. Other game in the WNBA, the Fire taking on the Storm. Seattle versus Portland. Portland just 4-10 in their last 14 games. Bridget Carlton hitting from downtown for the Fire on WNBA League Pass.
6: Winterberg on the dribble handoff. It gets to Carlton, and she is money! A sniper from long range. What a hit. It extends the lead to 15.
4: She had 4 three-pointers in the game, 24 points total for Carlton, her 8th 20-point game this season. The Fire knock off the Storm 100-93. Still more to come, including from the Hall of Fame induction ceremony in Canton, Ohio. Plus, could the Red Sox make it 10 in a row? We'll find out. 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
22: 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Lots to get to after a busy sports Saturday in the WNBA. Plus, the inductees in the Pro Football Hall of Fame made their induction speeches. But we begin with the hottest team in baseball, and that's been the Boston Red Sox, one of the most improbable comeback stories. Still a long way to go before the end of the season, but they were left for dead a couple of months ago. But now the Red Sox on another long win streak of 9 games entering play.

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11: 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We've had a change of heart because of this Skubal trade. That's not how this is going to play out. 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
1: Pitch in the air, deep right center field. He might have just done it again. Taylor's to the wall. He leaps. He's out of here. A two-homer night for Jack Caglione. A two-run shot. The Royals lead 6-3.
0: Number two. Goes extras in Philadelphia, and this would end up being the game winner for Toronto on Sportsnet 590 The Fan.
2: The 3-2 pitch, and Lucas rips one to right field. It's riding, it's flying, and it's over the wall! It's a two-run bomb in the 11th inning for Nathan Lucas, and the Toronto Blue Jays take a 7-5 lead.
0: Alex, our top sound. The Dodgers looking to snap a long losing streak, and it goes extras in Arizona. The final call on AM 570 LA Sports.
3: 0-2 pitch. Curveball. Ground ball. Back to Dreyer. He throws the second one on the first. Double play! And the Dodgers win! Oh, a game-ending double play! Started by Jack Dreyer. And the Dodgers win it in extra innings 2-1. A seven-game losing skid.
4: That was John Ryder with our top sound. We continue here on SportsCenter all night. More WNBA action. The two teams with the best records in the WNBA, the 22-9 Las Vegas Aces and the 25-7 Minnesota Lynx, the two teams with the shortest odds to win the WNBA title. They squared off. Asia Wilson, 12 straight 20-point games, tied for the fourth longest streak in WNBA history. The Lynx would go on to win it 98-87 over the Aces. Avisa Collier with 22 points and 6 rebounds. Olivia Miles had a strong game for Minnesota as well. 26 points, 7 assists, and 4 rebounds. She becomes the fastest player to score 600 points and 150 assists in WNBA history. And again, an 11-point victory by the Lynx over the Aces. Asia Wilson, 16 points and 8 rebounds, tied for her fewest points in a game this season. And Collier with 20 or more points in 3 of the 6 games played this season in 81 career games, fourth most in franchise history behind Maya Moore. Collier, again, strong game, 22 points. Lynx head coach Cheryl Reeve on her performance.
5: She played defense different than the last game, so that was nice to see. And she was setting the tone, and you know, as a captain, she was, you know, taking ownership for what needed to happen. And then I told her, you know, half your shots from three is a really good space for us. And so, you know, obviously she was getting those opportunities and cashing in, and then also doing work in the paint. And, you know, I think initially there was some thought about how do you play Tashi and Fee if they like the same spots, but those two play really well off of each other. Tashi understands how to space for her and then what to do. You know, if Fee doesn't get it and it comes to Tashi to play the next action. And so that pairing has been really good for us. And Fee was Nafisa Collier.
4: Cheryl Reeve on the Lynx victory and Nafisa Collier's performance. Other game in the WNBA, the Fire taking on the Storm. Seattle versus Portland. Portland just 4-10 in their last 14 games. Bridget Carlton hitting from downtown for the Fire on WNBA League Pass.
6: Mirabal on the dribble handoff. It gets to Carlton, and she is money! A sniper from long range. What a hit. It extends the lead to 15.
4: She had 4 three-pointers in the game, 24 points total for Carlton, her 8th 20-point game this season. The Fire knock off the Storm 100-93. Still more to come, including from the Hall of Fame induction ceremony in Canton, Ohio. Plus, could the Red Sox make it 10 in a row? We'll find out. 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
18: 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Lots to get to after a busy sports Saturday in the WNBA. Plus, the inductees in the Pro Football Hall of Fame made their induction speeches, but we begin with the hottest team in baseball, and that's been the Boston Red Sox, one of the most improbable comeback stories. Still a long way to go before the end of the season, but they were left for dead a couple of months ago. But now the Red Sox on another long win streak of 9 games entering play on Saturday. 27-3, their record over their previous 30 games. They go from 14 games under 500 on June 24th, and a win Saturday would have put the Red Sox at 14 games over 500 just 45 days later. It would be the shortest such turnaround in Major League Baseball history. The Red Sox at Fenway taking on the Athletics, and Athletics having their way with the Red Sox early, and Tyler Soderstrom trying to pad the Athletics lead in the top of the seventh with them already up 5-2.
15: 2-2 pitch to Soderstrom, and he drives that to right. Way back, and that ball is gone. Soderstrom homers for the second time in as many nights in Boston. 6-2 A's.
18: I call on Talk 650 KSTE. So a 6-2 lead for the Athletics at that point. Now 7-3. Last chance for the Red Sox in the bottom of the ninth on WEEI 93.7.
19: Three balls and a strike to Eli White with the bases loaded. Two down the pitch. Swinging a shot into center field that's going to end the game. It is right at Bolte. He makes the grab, and it is over. The Red Sox battled as they always do. They leave them loaded in the ninth, and the A's win 7-3.
18: That's the final from Boston, ending the A's 9-game losing streak, and of course ending the Red Sox 9-game win streak. Just the fourth loss for the Red Sox in their last 31 games. Gage Jump struck out 11 in 6 innings for the Athletics. He's 2-0 with an ERA of 1.5 with 18 strikeouts in 2 starts versus Boston. And he's the only pitcher since July 26th to beat the Red Sox, and he's done it twice in that span. Red Sox skipper Chad

0: streaming on Netflix. But art and culture are fundamentally experiential things. Historians say people have been paying to attend concerts since at least the 17th century, and ancient Greeks were gathering to see live theater way back in the 6th century BC. There is something primal and exciting about watching people play music or deliver lines. It's real and raw and happening right in front of our eyes. At Wrigley Field in mid-July, Noah Kahan and his band were firing on all cylinders, pouring themselves into deep cuts like Haircut and Willing and Able, and rocking their way through hits like Stick Season and Doors for 40,000 audience members gathered on a hot and muggy 90-something degree night. It was easy to get swept up in spending time with friends and family outdoors at a concert, feeling the bass and singing the melodies. It's a simple thing, attending a summer concert, and it's easy to almost forget that it's the whole point. I'm Evan Rook.
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0: there might be villains, but to me, there's only one super villain in college football right now.
1: I would say another one, not having seen the list, Urban Meyer. Is he on there?
2: I believe he was. Yes, I'm getting there. Don't worry.
0: Oh, if it's an all-time list, yeah, that's different.
1: Johnny Manziel. Johnny Manziel was definitely.
2: Real quick, I got the list. Caleb Williams.
1: Ooh.
2: Number 9, Deion Sanders. 8, Tim Tebow. 7, ESPN. I was like, ESPN is because he thinks, you know, everyone
1: hate everybody's team. I get that.
2: Exactly. 6, Notre Dame.
1: Way too low. They should be within top 3.
2: 5, Miami Hurricanes. 4, The Boz. 3, Johnny Manziel.
1: There he is.
2: 2, yes, Lane Kiffin. And number 1, ooh, Steve Spurrier.
1: The head ball coach?
0: Oh.
1: Why is he on there? Who hates Steve Spurrier? You hate fun. Why would anybody hate Steve Spurrier? And I know I have to go back and think about those 2000s teams. But man, the head ball coach making it? No love. Lots of love in Canton. Pro Football Hall of Fame class enshrined yesterday. You'll hear the speeches coming up next. Best week ever.
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17: I'm Nick DeLuca. Good Sunday morning. The A's finally break through at Fenway.
18: 2-2 pitch to Soderstrom, and he drives that to right. Way back, and that ball is gone. Soderstrom homers for the

0: I'm Nick DeLuca. Good Sunday morning. Old Timers Day at Yankee Stadium on Saturday, but it was the youngest Yankee making the biggest impacts.
1: High fly ball, right field. Yastrzemski will not get it. It's a home run for George Lombard Jr., and the Yankees lead 4-2.
0: Michael Kay on the YES Network. Lombard 2-for-3 with his second homer and his fourth

0: So good for them.
1: Big fan. I would love to do that. I mean, do you have a play up your sleeve that you've always wanted to? Like, if I was an offensive coordinator, I would call that.
0: I don't. No, I do not have an annexation of Puerto Rico play ready to go. I don't have anything outrageously drawn up that I'd be ready to go. Now, if I sat down, maybe I could come up with something, but also you want that play to work because you want to, you know, look great if you call that play.
1: What about Spider 2Y Banana? And know anybody?
0: Classic.
1: I mean, the NFL has changed a lot in the last 46 years. You're going to hear from somebody who has been there through it all. That's coming up next. Best week ever.
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11: I'm Nick DeLuca. 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
12: Lambert delivers. Jackson swings, hits it in the air to deep center field straight away. Verso's back at the wall. Look it up. It's going to go. Jackson Merrill with his 17th home run of the season. Out to dead central at Petco Park. And the Padres go ahead. It's 2-1.
11: 97-3, the Fan Merrill home run giving the Padres the lead. He drove in 2 of 3 runs in a 3-2 win over the Astros. Michael King, 6 innings, 1 earned, 3 hits, 6 strikeouts in the victory. Padres have won 8 of their last 10 at home, 6 of those wins by 1 run. Rubber game coming tonight.

0: the colleague of Kawhi Leonard, but there's so much more to get to on this developing story around the Los Angeles Clippers.
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2: 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A line drive home run for Alvarez.
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0: whether we're talking about teams and issues they have within them, like it goes all the way. Sometimes if you have a bad owner, you're not going to have a good organization because that leadership from the top down ends up being bad. It's the same thing for a sports league. If your commissioner isn't going to get out in front of these issues, then you are going to have a trickle-down effect. And the WNBA seemingly... What is this, a weekly occurrence where something is occurring right now, Courtney, where something that outside of the game, instead of talking about the good things that are happening, good playoff races that are heating up, the Fever trying to get one of those top four seeds, trying to hold off the Atlanta Dream, maybe they can chase down the Aces, include their... These are storylines that should be talked about instead of, oh, this player's posting this on social media. Oh, this happened with your officials, right? Like these are things that reflect poor leadership.
1: And the people who cover the league, the ones who are doing it the right way, the ones who are not cheerleaders, not friends with the players, not pacifying coverage, and only trying to have things that are positive out there. Because it is pretty annoying to listen to some of the WNBA discourse and people saying, well, let's not talk about that. Let's only talk about the positive things that are happening. Well, when the bad stuff is outweighing the positive stuff nationally, naturally, the conversation's going to go towards, why is that happening? Why does that look as bad as it does, other than all the great things that are happening in the league? I want to talk about the great things happening in the league. Trade deadline was last week. You've got a team like the Minnesota Lynx, who don't seem to ever get in their own way. They just got Nafisa Collier back a couple of weeks ago. They have the best record in the W, and are probably going to get back to the WNBA Finals this year. Like, you have a team like that that we can't celebrate because we're too worried about all the other stuff, or not worried about it enough, rather, in the eyes of the commissioner, because she hasn't done anything. There's a responsibility here that's on the commissioner and on the people who cover this league daily that are out there dealing with the discourse to call it what it is. They have an optics problem, and it's their own doing, because the call's coming from inside the house right now, and that's an issue that has not been solved and is overshadowing a year and a season that should be celebrated for 30 years of its existence. Yet we're talking about things that have nothing to do with stuff that goes on between the lines. All right, straight ahead, we'll tell you who had the worst week, who had the best week ever. It's the way we end off each and every show right here on The Best Week Ever, ESPN Radio and the ESPN app.
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Good morning, and thank you for tuning in to the Back to the Bible radio program. This is Brent Arnold, the preacher for the Greenfield Church of Christ in Greenfield, Tennessee. And I'm delighted to have the opportunity to study God's Word with you this morning. Now, let us open God's Word together as we go back to the Bible. It is truly exciting to read the book of Acts and see the gospel going forth into the world and people's lives being changed and souls being saved from the grips of Satan himself. It's exciting to read about the miracles that were performed by the apostles and the prophets. You see, this may be difficult for us to really comprehend, but at the beginning, the apostles were going out to teach the lost without a New Testament. It hadn't been written yet. And so how would they convince people to believe the message that they were preaching? Well, this is why God enabled them to perform miracles, to speak in tongues and interpret, to be able to prophesy, to be able to heal the sick. These were all powers that could only come from God, and when God granted them, they were his stamp of approval on the truthfulness of

the message that was being preached. Now, we do not need these miracles today because we have the New Testament, and it is complete. And the Bible indicates that in 1 Corinthians 13:10, that when the perfect Word of God was come, then those miraculous powers would be done away with. And in fact, the only way that one could receive those powers, even in the beginning, was for an apostle to lay hands on this individual. And since there are no apostles living today to give this power, Acts chapter 8, then the power passed. It's no longer needed now that we have the New Testament. And yet still, it's interesting for us to study about these miracles and to learn the lessons that were meant to be learned and have our own faith strengthened. And today we're going to study about two miracles that were performed by the Apostle Peter. We read about them in Acts chapter 9, the healing of Aeneas and the raising of a lady named Dorcas. First of all, we'll study about the healing of Aeneas. In Acts 9:32, the Bible says, "Now it came to pass, as Peter went through all parts of the country, that he also came down to the saints who dwelt in Lydda." Now, in the beginning, the apostles stayed pretty close to Jerusalem, but eventually they began to spread out into some other areas in preaching the word. The text indicates that Peter was working throughout this area and going to several different places while he was there. And there are two events during this time that really stand out, these two miracles that we're studying about here in this lesson here today. Verse 33 says, "There he found a certain man named Aeneas, who had been bedridden 8 years and was paralyzed." Now, folks, we need to understand that this man, Aeneas, is not a character in a fictional story. He was a man with a soul. He had a life that had been hindered physically by paralysis. His palsy indicates that he had a nerve condition, and that caused him to not be able to use his limbs as a person would normally. And that kept him from being able to get around. It helped him from being able to take care of himself. And so for 8 years, he had been a prisoner to his bed, missing out on so many things that many of us take for granted every single day. I can only begin to imagine the frustration and the depression that must have gone along with those 8 years, how heavy it must have been on his spirit. He must have felt like he would be in that bed for the rest of his life and never be able to do the things that he desired to do. This was a man who was desperate for some good news. And when I think about situations like this, it just reminds me of what we have to look forward to in heaven. That when Christ comes again, this corruptible body will put on incorruption. This mortal body will put on immortality. And then will be brought to pass the saying that is written, "O death, where is thy sting? O grave, where is thy victory?" 1 Corinthians 15:53-55. In heaven, there won't be any more sickness or any more disease, no more of this kind of distressing situation. Now, the fact that Aeneas is called a certain man in this text and not a certain disciple would lead me to believe that he wasn't yet a believer in Christ, and he wasn't yet a Christian. And it goes to show me that the church in the beginning didn't limit their kindness, they didn't limit their work, they didn't limit their generosity to just those who were believers. They cared just as much about the sicknesses and the well-being of those outside the church as they did those inside the church. And likewise today, when the church considers its work of benevolence, reaching out to those who are hungry, reaching out to those who are in need or those who are sick, then we should never limit that love only to those who are Christians. The Bible tells us, as we have opportunity, we should do good to all men, and especially unto those who are of the household of faith, Galatians 6:10.
Acts 9:30.

Bible says, I have therefore whereof I may glory through Jesus Christ in those things which pertain to God. For I will dare not speak of any of those things which Christ had not wrought by me, by word and deed. Paul basically is saying, I'm not going to take credit for anything because the glory belongs to the Lord. And Peter would have felt the same way. Peter wanted Aeneas to understand that Jesus was the one who would heal him, and he needed to believe in Jesus if his soul would be saved. He tells Aeneas, make your bed. You know, when you get up in the morning, if you make your bed, that is sort of a gesture that sends a statement, right? That you're making your bed because you're not going to be in it for the rest of the day. You're not going to need it for the rest of the day. And when Peter told this man, make your bed, he was basically saying, you don't need it anymore. You're not trapped by it anymore. You're free to get up, go wherever you want to go, and do whatever you want to do. And I have an idea that when Aeneas rose up, and the Bible says that he did so immediately, that he was ready to go where the Lord wanted him to go, and ready to do what the Lord wanted him to do. Now, we must understand that the Lord has done something for us even greater than what he did for Aeneas. He has not only helped us physically, but he has saved us spiritually. And that deserves an even greater gratitude from us. And the fact of the matter is, the Lord can still free us from the spiritual problems that have trapped us and kept us from moving forward. I love the word immediately in this verse. 8 years this problem had lingered for this man, but when the Lord appeared on the scene, it left immediately. The Lord did in a moment what others could not do in 8 years. The healing was instant and complete. It was an act of God. And whatever your issue is, whether it be something that's emotional or physical or spiritual, it shouldn't matter to us how many years we have wrestled with the problems. If we bring them to the Lord, we will find help. Verse 35 says, so all who dwelt at Lydda and Sharon saw him and turned to the Lord. This miracle accomplished its purpose. It put both the power and the love of Christ on display, and accordingly, it inspired others to believe in him and to commit themselves to him in obedience to his teaching. The word of this miracle spread far beyond the borders of Lydda. Sharon is the territory that extends from Caesarea even as far as Joppa. So this word was traveling far and wide, and people found out just what the Lord could do. And they turned to the Lord with their whole heart. Giving your life to Christ is much more than just simply making a statement that you believe in him. Turning your life over to Christ is about turning from your old way of life and turning to a life of obedience and worship and service to the Lord Jesus Christ. And in light of what Christ has done for us, he is worthy of that same kind of turning and transformation from us. So the healing of Aeneas was a marvelous occasion to see the power and the love of Jesus Christ. And then there was another miracle that Peter performed during this time, an even greater miracle, you might say, in the resurrection of Dorcas. In Acts 9:36, the Bible says that at Joppa, there was a certain disciple named Tabitha, which is translated Dorcas. This woman was full of good works and charitable deeds, which she did. Tabitha was her Aramaic name. Dorcas was her Greek name.

The text calls her a disciple, which means that she has already come to be a follower of the life and teachings of Jesus. I don't know when or how long she had been a disciple, though it seems that it might have been for some time. But what I do know is that when she became a disciple, she was sincere, and her life and her actions were consistent with the things that she believed. Her life was filled with good deeds. Rather than spending her time in useless acts or sinful acts, she dedicated her life to doing good things. She filled her life with acts of love rather than acts of hatefulness and bitterness. She thought of others first and put their needs ahead of her own needs. She was so filled with passion for living like Christ that she had little room for anything else. She was a beautiful woman. That's what her name means. But when I say she was a beautiful woman, I really don't know anything about her appearance. I'm rather talking about the character with which she lived her life. When the Bible speaks of the virtuous woman in Proverbs 31, it says, "Favor is deceitful and beauty is vain, but a woman that feareth the Lord, she shall be praised." Proverbs 31:30. Today, there's so much emphasis placed on physical appearance. Women are often measured by their size, by their beauty, their outward beauty, and that's so unfair. There's so much more to a person than their outward appearance. Rather, the most beautiful and attractive characteristic that any woman can possess is a woman who fears the Lord, who has respect for Him, such a respect that they hold Him in the highest place in their hearts. He is the most important thing in their lives. Nothing takes a higher place of priority to them. This is a woman who deserves to be praised, and this is the kind of woman that Dorcas was. Her service was ordinary service, making clothes and visiting people. We don't read of any sermons that she preached. We don't read of any miracles that she performed, any great crowds that she stirred. She didn't write any of the books of the Bible. She never served as an apostle or an elder or a deacon or any of those kinds of things. And yet, her contribution to the Great Commission was just as valuable as anyone else. The story of the Great Commission would be incomplete without her piece of the puzzle. The purpose of the church is to reflect the life of Christ, to live in such a way so that others can see Him here on this earth through us. Some of us do that through the preaching of sermons. Some of us do that through the books that we write, the great crowds that we speak to. But there are many others who do it in visiting the hospital when someone is sick, of going to the funeral home to minister to a family who's lost a loved one, fixing food for a family that's downtrodden, giving money to a family that needs help with a bill. Many other ways, those ordinary phone calls and cards and visits that are made on a daily basis, these things too reflect the love of Christ. We should never underestimate the impact that someone like Dorcas could make. When she passed away, her departure left an empty space in that church. And not only on a seat somewhere in a worship service, but in the hearts of the members of that church. The Bible tells us in verse 36,

7. Then she became sick and died. And when they washed her, they laid her in an upper room. And since Lydda was near Joppa, and the disciples had heard that Peter was there, they sent two men to him, imploring him not to delay in coming to them. Then Peter arose and went with them, and when he had come, they brought him to the upper room. And all the widows stood by him, weeping, showing the tunics and garments which Dorcas had made while she was with them. These were people who loved God. They believed in heaven. They trusted the hope that we have through Jesus Christ. And yet the Bible tells us that when they stood by Dorcas, they were weeping. I've stood there at the funeral home with families many times when they've lost a loved one. And that loved one was a faithful servant of Christ. They'll say, I'm being so selfish to cry and to weep and to grieve. I should be happy because they are at peace. They are in paradise. They're free. But you know what? You will never find a place in all of Scripture where people were rebuked because of the grief that they experienced. When Jesus came to Martha and Mary after they had lost their brother, Lazarus, and they were distraught in grief, the Bible tells us that Jesus wept with them. He understood their pain. He never criticized them for it. We need to understand that grief is natural. We don't grieve for the faithful Christian. We rejoice for them, but we grieve for ourselves because it hurts to be separated from people that we love. That's a component of love. If there wasn't that strong bond of love, then it wouldn't hurt so badly to be separated. And God understands that. God is patient with that. Of course, we do not sorrow as those who have no hope, but we do have sorrow. How could you not miss a woman like Dorcas, who had done so many good things for so many people? The Bible speaks of her as being a woman who was full of good works. Some time ago, I was going to do a funeral service for a lady who reminded me a lot of Dorcas. She was the kind of lady that just did a lot of things behind the scenes, good things to help people. So I had planned that I would talk about Dorcas that day during the funeral and draw some comparisons between this lady and Dorcas. As I was waiting for the service to begin, there was a man who came in He went to a different church in town, and he had come to give his condolences to the family. He asked me, he said, "Preacher, what you going to talk about today?" I said, I'm going to draw some comparisons between her and Dorcas and how their lives were filled with good works. He said to me, I'll never forget it, he said, "Well, I just don't like all of that emphasis on works." So ironic. How could we have a problem with something that's mentioned in Scripture? The Bible says her life was full of good works. The Bible places a great emphasis on the importance of works. How could we have a problem with something that the Bible emphasizes? The problem lies in the fact that too many people listen to the preaching of men and don't examine the Scriptures. And there are so many preachers today telling us that people are saved by faith alone, that there's no works of obedience that they contribute to that salvation is by grace and faith alone and nothing more. And they've never stopped to consider whether or not the Bible actually teaches that. And I can tell you, it doesn't.
The Bible speaks of works in both a positive and a negative fashion.

when it speaks of a negative, it speaks of it in a negative fashion. It is talking about works that are done without faith in Christ. That's why it says that our salvation is not of works, lest any man should boast. Well, a work that a person's boasting about, they're boasting about what they've done. If I am working in a way that I'm boasting about what I've done instead of what Christ did, then that is not a good work. But that statement does not eliminate the need for good works. It just talks about evil works. The Bible does speak of works in a positive fashion when it speaks of works of obedience that are done by faith in Christ. In fact, James 2:24 says, "You see that how by works a man is justified, and not by faith only." Now, I don't know how the Bible could make it any more plain than it does in that verse. We are not saved by faith only. Our faith must have accompanied with it works of obedience that are done to the Word of God. We were created for good works, Ephesians 2:10. And we are to be fruitful in every good work, Colossians 1:10. Works are not a bad thing if they are done in obedience to Christ and if they are done in honor of His name. And that being said, we shouldn't be uncomfortable with the discussion of good works. Like Dorcas, we should be full of good works. Here these people are standing around her bedside, showing the clothes that she had made for them, the nice things that she had done. They would never forget those things. And they would always remember that she did that because she loved the Lord and because she loved them. When they heard that Peter was near and they heard what Peter had done for Ananias, they sent for him. So far as I know, Peter had never performed a miracle like this, but it was Jesus that healed Ananias, and Jesus had raised Lazarus, he had raised Jairus' daughter, and he also raised the widow of Nain's son. So they believed that Jesus could raise the dead. I believe they expected Peter to be able to raise her from the dead. It says they washed her body and they put it in an upper room. That's highly unusual for that day and time. Without the modern embalming processes, a person was typically buried the same day they died in those days. So the very fact that they didn't go ahead and have her burial would indicate that they expected something to happen here. And they're not going to be disappointed. In verse 40, the Bible says that Peter put them all out. He knelt down and he prayed. And turning to the body, he said, "Tabitha, arise." And she opened her eyes. And when she saw Peter, she sat up. Then he gave her his hand and lifted her up. When he had called the saints and widows, he presented her alive. And it became known throughout all Joppa, and many believed on the Lord. Peter's first step here was to be alone with God in reverent prayer. Peter had no interest to show off to this crowd what he was about to do. Peter had seen the Lord do this, but this would be the first time for him. So he handled it the same way he had seen the Lord handle it. When the Lord raised Jairus' daughter from the dead, Peter was one of the few who witnessed the miracle. The Lord put everyone out of the room except for Peter, James, and John and the family. And that's what Peter does here. The Lord prayed on that occasion. That's what Peter does here. This passage reminds us of the power of prayer of a righteous person. Now, I know that today our prayers are not going to raise the dead. But this passage does give us an indication that prayer can do things that would seem impossible if we will only believe. The Bible says, "Confess your

0: faults one to another, and pray for one another, that you may be healed. The effectual, fervent prayer of a righteous man availeth much. Elias was a man subject to like passions as we are, and he prayed earnestly that it might not rain. And it rained not on the earth by the space of 3 years and 6 months. He prayed again, and the heaven gave rain, and the earth brought her fruit. James 5:16-18. The Lord worked through Peter to reconnect her precious soul with her body. And that miracle not only comforted this congregation, but it strengthened their faith. God's word will not return unto him void. These miracles give us even more reason to believe in the power of the Lord and to trust in the love of the Lord. His power can change things immediately that seem impossible to change. What's your situation? We want you to know that the power of the Lord is available to help. If you need to be forgiven of your sin, Christ has died on the cross to make that possible. If you will come to him in obedience of the gospel, that can become a reality. Or if there's some other issue in your life that seems impossible to get over, would you understand that God has the power to change night to day? And my friend, if there's any way that we can help you, we urge you to please contact us today.
1: Thy word is a lamp unto my feet and a light unto my path.
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5: I'm Nick DeLuca. Good Sunday morning. Big injury for the Commanders. Left tackle Laremy Tunsil suffered a torn triceps in practice yesterday. Will miss at least a significant portion of the regular season. Set for surgery. Recovery time around 4 to 6 months. Has been one of the NFL's top tackles throughout his career. He signed a 2-year extension in the offseason, giving him one. 61.5 should say million in total guarantees, becoming the first offensive lineman to receive a contract averaging 30 mil per season. In baseball, the Yankees picking up a second straight comeback win over the Braves yesterday, trying to stay afloat without Aaron Judge, leaning on top prospect George Lombard Jr. debuting this week. 2 homers in his first 4 games. ESPN's Buster Olney says Lombard has the it factor.
6: Man, he's got it. You know, when Derek Jeter was called up, what people noticed right away was that he had it, he had a presence. And if you're going to be the shortstop of the Yankees, you need that it. And I think George is absolutely going to be that guy for the Yankees.
5: Lombard, the 7th player in Yankee history with multiple home runs in his first 4 career games, second youngest to do it behind only Jason Dominguez. WNBA rescinding Caitlin Clark's 8th technical foul after being called in yesterday's win over the Sky, now available to play against the Liberty on Tuesday.
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10: I'm Nick DeLuca, getting set for Sunday in Major League Baseball. A couple of streaks snapping at Fenway yesterday. The A's finally win. Red Sox finally lose. A's winning the middle game of their weekend set 7-3. Gage Jump working six innings, two earned with a career-high 11 strikeouts. Boston's nine-game winning streak snapped. The A's nine-game losing streak snapped. Red Sox manager Chad Tracy remembering you can't win every game.
11: Yeah, I mean, it's part of it. Like, you know that are you going to continue to play 900 ball? No, but I still feel like, you know, we did what we were supposed to do early in the game. They obviously took advantage in the middle innings, and we gave them a finish. You know, that's important that we brought the tying run to the plate in the game. Had it gone, it looked like it could just be, you know, okay, 1-2-3, but we got the tying run to the plate, which is all you can ask for there.
10: Teams on at least a nine-game losing streak are now 5-0 since 2000 against teams riding a win streak of nine or more games. Red Sox have still won 27 of their last 31. In the NFL, big injury for the Commanders. Left tackle Laremy Tunsil suffered a torn triceps in practice yesterday. Will miss at least a significant portion of the regular season. It's been one of the NFL's top tackles throughout his career. Set for surgery, recovery time typically 4 to 6 months. WNBA rescinding Caitlin Clark's eighth technical foul called yesterday, now available to play against the Liberty on Tuesday.
12: Hey, it's Michelle Smallman, and coming up Monday, we continue to go two-a-days with the Rams and the Chiefs. I'll tell you why one of these teams won't make the playoffs. It's Unsportsmanlike, 6 a.m. Eastern, right here on ESPN Radio, ESPN2, and ESPNU.
13: I'm hopeful that it will wrap up this summer. And I just want to clarify, the league did not pause the trade.
14: NBA investigation into whether the LA Clippers circumvented the salary cap to pay Kawhi Leonard could drag into 2027.
15: The Clippers found a loophole, and now the NBA is struggling with what to do. I am not a fan of Roger Goodell and the way they do business. But when things need to be adjudicated, they do it pretty quickly.
16: This is a mess, and it ends up being a stain on what otherwise has been an awesome calendar year.

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10: I'm Nick DeLuca, waiting on Sunday Major League Baseball, Reds and Nationals, the first game of the day, first pitch. In a few minutes, Cincinnati improving in the second half, part of an intriguing NL Central with the Brewers and the Cubs at the top. ESPN's Doug Glanville says it's a division he's keeping an eye on in the second half.
11: The NL Central is really interesting because, you know, the Brewers just get overlooked all the time. And even though they have the most wins in the league, but the Cubs, you know, have made themselves so much better. I'm very curious, like, how that, you know, that top of that division ends up. You know, it's Central is always fun because there's teams like the Pirates that, even though they're struggling, have still got better at the trade deadline.
10: Yeah, a pair of rubber games coming for the top two teams in the division. Brewers taking on the Twins to wrap their series. Cubs and Royals at Kauffman Stadium in Kansas City after the Royals win yesterday. Elsewhere in the NFL, Commanders left tackle Laremy Tunsil suffering a torn triceps in practice yesterday will miss a significant chunk of the season, set for surgery and said to be out while recovering 4 to 6 months. Tunsil has been one of the NFL's top tackles throughout his career. WNBA rescinding Caitlin Clark's 8th technical foul after being called in yesterday's win over the Sky would have triggered a 1-game suspension reversed less than 2 hours after the game. Clark now available to play against the Liberty on Tuesday.
12: Hey, it's Michelle Smallman, and coming up Monday, we continue to go two-a-days with the Rams and the Chiefs. I'll tell you why one of these teams won't make the playoffs. 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
15: 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Lyle's going to be

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6: I'm Ed Benkin. Baseball is underway this afternoon. The Reds and the Cardinals are both on the outside looking into the National League wildcard race, both trying to climb back in. Cincinnati on top 2-1 as they play in the top of the third inning. Among the games coming up, the White Sox and the Guardians are the rubber game of their series. It's a critical matchup with AL Central. Former White Sox player and manager Ozzie Guillen on the MLB on ESPN Radio talked about the resurgence on the south side of Chicago.
7: And I think Chris Gayle did a tremendous job. I think Will Venable is unbelievable the way they go by their pieces. But in the end of the day, man, those guys get so much power. You know what I mean? They create power. They're bigger than the coaches and the managers. You know what I mean? It's just, nowadays, it's about the players, not about the team.
6: The first-place White Sox lead the Guardians and Twins in the AL Central by 3 games. Minnesota closes out its series with Milwaukee today. Also coming up, the Braves and the Yankees. That'll be the rubber game of that series. And the Blue Jays go for a sweep of the Phillies in Philadelphia as they play the final game of their 3-game series. Tonight on ESPN Radio, it's the Astros and the Padres. Coverage getting underway at 7:30 Eastern. WNBA on ABC, the Liberty lead the Aces 24-16. New York looking for its 20th win of the season. To the NFL and more injury news, Saints guard Dylan Raidens is out for the season. He has a torn ACL. While the Commanders learned yesterday that tackle Laremy Tunsil will be out a significant amount of time, he has suffered a torn bicep. According to ESPN's John Kime, it'll be Brandon Coleman who will replace Tunsil at left tackle.
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0: talking about Lamar Jackson. So bounced both in the arm and the leg. And if there's any indication, the one practice, he looked like he was dead to rights with Kyle Hamilton and company honing in on him. And he just eluded them. And he was able to just do what he does, which is get around the edge and get upfield and make it look effortless. So, I mean, if people want to say, hey, you know, he had an off year and he got injured and he's not going to be the same, well, good luck. I think that is underestimating Lamar. I think he looks fresh. I think he, you know, his arm is as lively as ever, and his elusiveness and his ability to make plays with his legs looks just as smooth and as sharp as ever.
1: I don't have any big questions with Lamar Jackson. I think Lamar Jackson is a top 5-6 quarterback in the league, wherever you kind of want to place him within that tier. It's a blessing and a curse when you're on a really good team and you're a really good player, because you're not looked at with a telescope. You're not far away. You're looked at with a microscope, and you're looking at very small blemishes of how you can be that much better because you're that close. That's what decides games. It's truly a game of inches. It's truly one catch away from somebody else. You did your job, ironically, and the other guy on the other end, Mark Andrews, didn't do his job, and now you got to keep dealing with these question marks. So he's under the microscope. He's going to be criticized this way, and all the greats are criticized that way versus, I don't know, a Kyle Bowler wasn't criticized this way because no one worried about, you know, how good he was in the big moment.
2: A very different time, even though that wasn't ancient centuries ago, but social media didn't exist and a lot of the other microscopes were not out there. Real quickly, just on the defensive front, they added Trey Hendrickson after the thing fell apart with Max Crosby. You still got Roquan Smith, Kyle Hamilton on the back end. Jesse Minter, he should be able to maintain the defensive intensity. That is his stronghold. That's why it's all about the Ravens offense, as we have put Lamar Jackson under many different layers of that microscope that we've been talking about, and whether or not he can answer the call. For years, we talked about the AFC North being the strongest division in the league. Does it still hold up, or is there another division that now is going to take that crown? Hang tight. It's game day on ESPN Radio and ESPN app.
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0: field. It is so much more than just creating deep shot opportunities for Jared Goff. It is about creating space in the middle of the field for Amon-Ra St. Brown to eat and for Jahmyr Gibbs to get out in space, either through an outside zone run scheme or just through give him the ball and let him rack up the yak. The Detroit Lions missed the playoffs last year for the first time since 2022. And of course, that 9-8 record came on the heels of back-to-back 12-win seasons. Perhaps part of why they went 9-8, the Lions 2-4 in NFC North play last year after going 15-3 in division play in the three previous seasons combined, tied for the best mark in the NFL. So, coming up next, the Bears shocked the world last year in that NFC North division. Can lightning strike twice? That's next on ESPN Radio.
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11: I'm Ed Benkin. Baseball continues with several games now going final, including one in Boston, where the A's finished cooling off the Red Sox over the weekend.
12: As the pitch is swung on, fly ball to left center. Duran going back near the track. Looks up. It's going to be off the wall. In to score is Walton. The throw to second base, not in time. It's a double for Muncy. The A's have a 4-3 lead. They're going crazy in the dugout.
11: That call from Talk 650 KSTE as the A's defeat the Red Sox

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0: similar a gap, whatever the Falcons have going on, with the acknowledgement that the Falcons do it probably have the best situation for a quarterback to be in, because Drake London's awesome, Bijan Robinson's awesome, Kyle Pitts is Kyle Pitts. So they've got something going there, but their quarterback situation is confusing.
1: For context's sake, the Tampa Bay Buccaneers plus 170 right now at DraftKings Sportsbook to win the NFC South. The New Orleans Saints plus 270. The Carolina Panthers, as mentioned, plus 310. And the Atlanta Falcons plus 400. So still anybody's game when it comes to the good old NFC South. One bit of news to pass along. Dylan Raidens, the guard for the New Orleans Saints, who was expected to be a big piece for Kellen Moore in his second season on that offense, which, look, that is an outfit that is going to be built, in my estimation, Tim, in the eyes of the Philadelphia Eagles team that hoisted the Lombardi 2 years ago. It will be a run-first operation, not just because they have Travis Etienne and Alvin Kamara on the roster, but because they do want to lessen the load for second-year quarterback Tyler Shuck. And so, obviously, a massive blow to lose one of their starting five offensive linemen here in training camp.
0: And you said it, right? They want to be run first. I actually think a lot of the best offenses, even the ones stereotypically or reputationally that are seen as these high-flying outfits, they throw off of the run, which goes against kind of all this pass-happy era nonsense. And Kellen Moore is smart enough to know that. So he wants them to run the ball, and they'll figure out a way how to scheme that if they have to around an injured offensive line. But also, Olave, Jordan Tyson, they've got some interesting pieces on the outside that Kellen Moore doesn't want to waste either. So they'll find a way to get that going for Tyler Shuck.
1: 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The Betrayal of Shohei Ohtani is presented by Gusto. 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

0: time, adding good draft picks, and then, you know, maybe this year would have been the year you hit rather than last year, or next year might have been the year you hit. Jaden Daniels has a long ramp, and they didn't have to rush everything, but they kind of did, and it's blowing up in their face now because some of those stopgaps didn't work out.
1: One of those prized acquisitions from a year ago was Laremy Tunsil, the left tackle for the Washington Commanders, out indefinitely, according to Mike Garofalo and Ian Rappaport of the NFL Network, with the torn tricep. Brandon Coleman, once upon a time, a draft pick of Dan Quinn in this regime, who had been kicked inside to left guard, now kicks back outside to left tackle, where he started almost every game in that NFC Championship runner-up campaign. Coming up next, we tell you who is hot and who is not. 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

0: It's primetime on ESPN Radio, the ESPN app, Sirius XM Channel 80. 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And we've got a double dose of the primetime highlight of the day.
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4: And the pitch. And a liner into left center field. That's down for a base hit. Terang's around third. Here comes the throw home. Terang is safe. Terang got to the backside of the plate. And he got in there safely. And the Brewers walk off the Twins here this afternoon.
0: It took 10 innings, but the best team in baseball able to knock off the Twins 4-3. The call courtesy of 620 WTMJ. Tim, the Milwaukee Brewers, I wouldn't say they were outlandish spenders at the trade deadline, but boy, oh boy, for all the talk in the press the Red Sox get about being the hottest team in the second half of the season so far, I've been impressed what they've been brewing in Milwaukee.
5: Anything that gets Mizorowski in big games on the mound, throwing 7,000.

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10: I'm John Ryder on the baseball scoreboard. Kyle Schwarber doing damage again.
11: Here's the pitch. Swung on, hit in the air, left field. It's deep. Going back is Snyder to the wall. Looking up, it's gone. And so is the home run drop for Kyle Schwarber. It's a three-run opposite field homer, his 34th of the year. And it's 3-0 Phillies.
10: Call on Sports Radio 94 WIP, but Schwarber wasn't done yet. He hit another home run, so two home runs for Schwarber, 35 on the season, including that three-run shot you heard. He's now tied with Houston's Yordan Alvarez for the most homers in the majors, but it takes 12 innings for the Phillies to avoid the sweep, beat the Blue Jays 7-6 on a Derek Hill walk-off single. And 10 innings in Milwaukee, the Brewers with their second straight walk-off. They do it against the Twins again, 4-3 to go to 74-44 on the season. Jake Bowers with a walk-off single, also with a solo homer, his 21st. Cubs hammer the Royals 10-2. Ian Happ with a two-run homer, his 20th. Michael Boyd goes to 7-1 with the win. Cardinals use a three-run eighth, beat the Rockies 7-4. 10 innings in the Bronx, and the Braves get past the Yankees 2-1. A Michael Harris game-winning RBI single. A's take the Red Sox 4-3 at Fenway. A's Jacob Wilson setting a major league record for a shortstop, his 111th straight game without an error. Don Nelson has the second most all-time wins by an NBA head coach and won 5 championships as a player with the Celtics, has passed away at 86 years old. Golf, Michael Brennan wins the Wyndham Championship in Greensboro.
12: Monday's Rich Eisen Show. We get you ready for a full week of training camp and, yes, preseason football action. I've got a 4-down season preview on the Minnesota Vikings. 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

0: And now, and they Houston had control of those 2 years, and Houston pushed it back. So Houston now has the Nets in a vice going forward. So they have swap rights with the Nets this year.
1: And that was the big, Bon Temps would always defend the Nets. I always said it was crazy to me that the Nets gave up what they did. They gave up Dallas's 29 in that, and the Suns, was it three picks, Bobby? I think it was a swap and two picks.
2: It's almost like you took out like a home equity loan, Brooklyn did. Like they basically, like Houston loaned them the money, and now it's time to pay up. Based on, you know, that the trade, the conditions of that trade would have been reached or met already. But it's, yeah, the swap and this upcoming year. And then there's two other futures down, like there's a Dallas one, there's a Phoenix one, there's like some other things.
1: I think there might be two Phoenixes left.
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11: I'm Sean Ryder on the baseball scoreboard. It goes extras in the Bronx.
12: Blackburn fires. And a ground ball to the right side and threw up in the middle into right center field. Kim's around third. He's going to score. And Michael Harris, the second, comes through. Big clutch RBI. Braves on top, 2-1.
11: The call on 680 of the Fan. That would prove to be the game winner as the Braves get past the Yankees 2-1 in 10 innings. Atlanta's won 8 of 10. Also, Matt Olson with a solo home run in that victory. His 34th of the season. Kyle Schwarber, 2 home runs, now has 35 on the season, including a 3-run shot. He's now tied with the Astros, who run out Alvarez for the most homers in the majors. Takes 12 innings for the Phillies to beat the Blue Jays 7-6 on a Derek Hill walk-off single. Cardinals outlast the Rockies 7-4. Cubs no problem with the Royals in Kansas City 10-2. Michael Boyd goes to 7-1 with the win. Also 10 innings in Milwaukee, the Brewers beat the Twins 4-3 on a Jake Bowers walk-off single. He also had a solo home run, his 21st of the season. Another loss for the Dodgers. They've dropped 8 of 9. They fall to the Diamondbacks 4-2 in Arizona. In the WNBA, Minnesota's won 9 of 10. They're a league best 27-7 as the Lynx take down the Wings 103-90. And Caleb McBride, with a career-high 43 points, set a league record with 10 made threes. Washington's won 7 in a row, a 95-75 blowout of Phoenix. Shakur Austin with 19 points and 11 rebounds. And the Liberty get their fourth straight win. New York over Las Vegas big time, 111-71.
13: Hey, it's your resident Super Bowl champ, Chris Candy. Coming up Monday, the Chiefs are next on our two-a-day series. I'll tell you what to expect from Patrick Mahomes as he returns from injury. It's on Sportsmanlike, 6 a.m. Eastern, right here on ESPN Radio, ESPN2, and ESPNU.
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